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2: God's good. And like Joe said, when you got people that you can count on, whether you see them every day or not, that's the most valuable thing in life. The older you get, yeah, you'll see that that's the real thing. When you have people that you know that you can call or they can call you, I mean, and godly people, people that are good influences, people that will tell you when you're being stupid. It's a valuable thing. I got to tell you a funny little story that happened to me. My 11-year-old. She's getting a horse. She's been saving for a horse, wants a horse. She's a prayer warrior. She came out and apologized to me the other day because she said, I've been praying for 10 horses and 10 acres. And she said, I'm going to get it. So I'm just telling you ahead of time, you know, that I apologize because it's going to be a lot of work, you know. So they were on me and they said, well, you're gonna have to ride a horse with her because, you know, she got somebody to ride with. You need two horses. And I said, I don't want a horse. She wants a horse. I said, this thought came to me. I said, I think I'll get a donkey. I said to my wife, I said, do you think I could ride a donkey? Now I had this thought. No, it was God. Jesus rode a donkey. I said, well, Jesus rode a donkey. And they looked at me, both of them, and said, well, Jesus wasn't obese. So I said, okay. So I Googled it. How big was Jesus, right? So if you want to know, I'm just going to tell you right now, most theologians believe he was 5'11", 145 pounds. And you know what I'm thinking? You know, Luke the physician, I'm thinking he came up with the chart. You know, Luke's probably like, yeah, 5'11". He probably looked at Jesus, you know, you might want to cut a few pounds. I don't know, you know. But so Jesus was not obese. So, and I'm not getting a donkey because I'm not into killing animals, you know, unless you're going to eat them. I'm not into killing animals. I'm not going to kill a donkey, so I'll probably get a horse. That's my story, all right? That's my story, and I'm sticking with it. And so I guess I'll have two horses. And my wife and I have been pastoring in Friendsville, Maryland for 27 years. And amen. I never wanted to stay there. I grew up there. I was a heathen. You know, I was a professional heathen, pretty good at it. Was a bouncer in a bar, moved away, came back, and got radically saved. And the Lord made me stay there. And after about 4 years, I figured it was okay and worked through all that stuff Joe talked about. And so we've been there. It's a town of 500 people. And I'm going to talk about evangelism. You don't have to be... I'm proof you can be a regular guy and empty hell and fill heaven. And you can, it doesn't take big ideas. It just takes God ideas. And I'm not a per se street evangelist. I've done street evangelism. I've had fruit at that, but it's not my thing as much as, winning souls and wanting to take people to heaven with me and finding ways to do that. And I'm going to talk a little bit about a paradigm shift today that I believe that it's so old that it's new. Like Joe said, finding a way in. I don't believe the gospel needs to change. It can't change. We got to preach the gospel, and the gospel has to stay the same. But our methods change. And we can't be stuck in yesterday's method trying to reach people today. And another thing I believe, we don't have to candy coat anything. I don't think millennials want us to candy coat anything. I think God has a strategy, and I'm seeing it right before my eyes. You know, we've moved more into a business and entrepreneurial mindset right now for evangelism, for sure. But there's two types of entrepreneurial evangelism, and I believe that's starting a business to evangelize. And the other thing is working your business for profit. So you got to decide when you're going in. Is this business going to be for profit and I'm going to win souls, or is this going to be a ministry and I'm not going to do it for profit, I'm just going to use it as an avenue to reach people? Both are God. Okay? And I believe being the best at your workplace is a way to win people to Christ. Amen? So let's pray. I'm going to believe a spark gets... I felt like the Lord told me I was going to be a spark here today, so... Let's just pray for a spark. Father, ignite us, Lord. I just pray.

though. And 2 Timothy 4 and 5, and I know I'll run out of time. Man, his time went so fast, I could have listened to him another hour. I mean, I love to hear him preach, you know. All the preachers that are here this weekend, I love to hear preach. I was listening to Dr. John last night, and he sure was beating up Dr. Rebecca last Sunday with his message. I just want to tell you my consolation to you there. He was really, really using you for a springboard, but you're his wife, so I guess you got to deal with that. 2 Corinthians 4 and 5, he said, but be watchful in all things. And this is Paul. This is the Apostle Paul at the end of his life, okay? Everything I'm giving you today is Apostle Paul at the end of his life, because I want you to see that his heart still burned for evangelism. This great apostle, his heart burned for evangelism up till the end. Up to the end. It's what burned in him was evangelism. And so he said, he was telling Timothy, be watchful in all things, endure afflictions, you know, endure hardship, endure afflictions, do the work of an evangelist, and fulfill your ministry. There's a comma there because there's a demarcation in this scripture. He didn't tell him to go and walk in the office of an evangelist. He told him to do the work of an evangelist, and then, comma, then fulfill your ministry, because your ministry can get off if it's not about souls. Your ministry, whether you're apostle, prophet, pastor, teacher, evangelist, you can never just shrug it off that that's not my thing, but that there has to be something that always burns until the day we die. There has to be something that burns in us about evangelism. It should excite us. We shouldn't say, that's not my thing. It is your thing. We need to do the work, and it is work. It is the work of an evangelist. His primary giftedness was not an evangelist, okay? But Paul was expressing concern to his young son. When I'm gone, this is the, see, he said, I'm getting ready to be poured out after this. And he said, I've run my course. I've finished the race. You know, I'm in faith. I thank God. I love this whole scripture. I could preach the whole thing, but I like it because Paul don't say, hey, Timothy, I got a 9-3 record. You know, he said, no, I finished, man. I finished the race. I ran. Doesn't matter. I got a couple losses in there. I finished. You know, I'm done and I'm in faith. And I want you to remember something. I want you to do the work of an evangelist, and I want you to fulfill your ministry. But he puts that in there because he wants him to understand clearly all that you do as an apostle, all that you do as a pastor, all that you do as a church planter. You've got to remember one thing. To fulfill your ministry, you're going to do the work of an evangelist. Because it's not just going to be about a little me party in church, okay, and a little us party. So he's saying do the work, period. You know, ministers, I think churches, all churches need reminded to do the work of an evangelist, because if not, we become Pharisees and we become sad, you see. We become Pharisees and sad, you see, if we don't remember we're supposed to do the work of an evangelist. It's sad to me. You can soon smell a church. Joe says you can hear faith. You can smell it too. And you can smell in a church when it's stale and when it's lost its heart for the people that Jesus died for. And you see all the potential dying and going to hell, or going into the clubs and going into the bars and going in the, you see all the potential walking in these places but not coming into our churches. We have to do the work of an evangelist. I really believe that, I believe this with my heart. I'm telling you the truth, and I know I'm up here preaching and I shouldn't have to say that, but I'm just going to, because you might think I'm lying. I'm telling you the truth. That the mindset we have right now in America, the millennials, I believe God wants to use them to get the church back to doing the work of an evangelist. Because it's work. We need to figure out how we are going to reach them. I refuse to stand in my pulpit while people outside go to hell and I think I'm doing everything I'm supposed to do. No. I've oiled some people so many times in 27 years. They don't need WD-40. They got me. They don't need anybody else. They've got me to lay hands on them and me to pray for them. But we need to do the work of an evangelist. Amen? Part of being a Christ follower is doing the work of an evangelist. We need apostles and prophets in our life. We need
we, listen, we

0: need spiritual mentors and mothers and fathers. I want to tell you, they say there's no shortcuts to success. Well, there is a shortcut. It's being mentored. It's submitting yourself. It's submitting to authority is a shortcut to success, because you can stand on my shoulders if you'll just listen to me 5 minutes. If you'll just place yourself in the position that you can hear from this vessel or that vessel or the vessel of the leader in your life, you can just position yourself to hear and obey and do something. It's a shortcut to success. Nobody's up here preaching just so they can control you or make you do something. We're preaching because we want you to go further than what we have went. Amen. I need a drink. I don't care. Did you drink this? Hey, we're friends. I'd drink it anyhow because I know his lips ain't been anywhere they shouldn't be. Right? I know him. I know him well enough to know that. That's it. I'm not scared to drink after him. Amen. So listen, to do the work of an evangelist, we have to figure out ways to make new relationships. We got to figure out ways. Let's go to 2 Corinthians. 2 Corinthians chapter 4 and verse 3. He said, I'll give you a minute. You there? The next one you're going to have a harder time finding. It's Philemon, okay? He said, but even if our gospel, it's our gospel. He didn't say this. In this instance, he doesn't say if the gospel of Jesus Christ. He makes it personal here. He says, even if our gospel, you know the one I'm talking about, right? Y'all know the gospel I'm talking about. Our gospel. The gospel of Jesus. He said, if our gospel is veiled or hidden, and we make it veiled when we don't make it practical, and when we don't do the work of an evangelist and we don't get in there, we veil it. We make it so you've got to be some Christian for 10 years to figure out what we're even talking about. And so he's not saying that. He said, if our gospel is veiled, it is veiled to those who are perishing. Man, that should make us pause a minute. Doesn't that stick your heart a little bit? If we're not stirred to do the work of an evangelist, doesn't that hurt our heart a little bit? We should feel a little convicted about that if we don't want to do the work of an evangelist, because he says, if our gospel, this thing that's taken, it's taking me to heaven. Y'all going to heaven? Amen. Smile. Okay? This is yes. Okay? That's no. You going to heaven? Yes. Yeah. If you're going to heaven, you're getting to heaven because you've heard the gospel, a clear gospel presentation. It's hard to find a clear gospel presentation in a lot of places anymore. It is. But we need to understand that it's our gospel. It's a personal gospel, and it cannot be veiled to the people around me because they are perishing. They are going to hell. I know, I was teaching on offenses the other week. It's funny because Apostle Joe was saying that I was teaching on offenses. I said, man, I used to pray this prayer. You know, it says, bless your enemies. I said, Lord, bless them with death so they can meet you. You know? Seriously. Now, it's not right. It's not right. I didn't say it was right. I just said I said it, okay? But listen, we got to understand that there's ways that we've got to take responsibility for this gospel. We're all responsible. Say, we're all responsible. And he says, whose mind the God of this age has blinded. Dude, people's minds are messed up. What's common sense to me, it makes me an alien. You know, because the God of this world has blinded people, and they've blinded them to the message. People have a wrong idea of the church. The Pharisees and the Sadducees in the church think the church isn't for the lost, and the lost think the church isn't for them. There's a huge gap there that God wants to use us to do something about. Whew. Amen. He said that lest the light of the gospel, the glory of Christ, who is the image of God, should shine on them. For we do not preach ourselves, but Christ Jesus the Lord, and ourselves, your bondservants for Jesus' sake. It's what Joe was saying. We're the humble servants of the message. We're not preaching ourselves. We're not here at a leadership conference just to try to, for us to get better. We need to get better. Honestly, we need to scrub ourselves. Like I agree with what he said, that we need to get to the place where people can, we're palatable. Yes. They can receive the message from us. But the thing is that we got more ways to say messages anymore than there's ever been. We've got electronics, we've got social media, we've got all kinds of ways to send out messages, but what is the church saying? What are we saying? We have to think about that. It's our gospel. It's good news. We have the responsibility to share it. To me, this is our, you know how they say it's your skin in the game? This is our skin in God's game, is evangelism. It really is. Good to see Drew and Tammy over there too, by the way. Anyhow, Jesus called 12 people we call disciples, but they were sinners first. Jesus ate with sinners, okay? He formed relationships with sinners. I heard a man, we were having the School of the Shepherds, and Keith Johnson was sharing, who's sitting at your table? It's important to have people at your table that cause you to go higher. But I'm going to tell you something. After I got delivered, see, Jesus talked me down when I was crazy. But after I got delivered, I knew there was only somebody else that was to be sitting at my table, and that was a sinner. I make sure sinners are sitting at my table. Because when there's sinners sitting at your table, it keeps you in touch. You know? I went back to work the year before last in sales for a year to help pay for some things that I needed. And I'm glad I did it. Even though it was 100 hours a week for a year, I'm glad that I did that work, because what it did was it put me back in touch with the world. It did. First people I had there was two guys that were getting married. They were both grew up in Christian homes. One was a pastor's son. You know, I had to find ways to minister to them. You know? And it made me be real. And you know what else it did? When I got up on, every time I get up on Sunday morning, I appreciate the people that'll come to church and hear me preach. That's when you work 100 hours a week and you go and preach then, you really appreciate the people knowing that they've been out there 40, 50, 60 hours a week and they're going to come in on Sunday morning and hear me preach. I appreciate that. And thank God more for the people who volunteer in the church and give their time to do conferences like this and stuff and rearrange their work schedule, take vacation time so they can be here to hear me preach. I want to preach something that's going to be worth your while. When you go home, I want God to have done something in you and me just to get me through the next work week too. Amen. Amen. So listen, let's go to Philemon. I'll give you a minute to find it. Or Philemon, or I don't know how you say it, but I got a friend named Ken Pounders. He says, if you say any word in the Bible with confidence, people think you know what you're talking about, right? So let's look at Philemon, okay? Let's look at it. It's right before Hebrews, in case your Bible left it out. It'll be up there. You're all waiting for the screen, aren't you? How many's waiting for the screen? Some searching, okay? I'm just going to give you a little history on this. This book of the Bible is out of all Paul's letters, it's the one that's written to an individual. And he's old. I'm starting to relate to that. He's older, and you see how his ministry shifts. This great apostle, arguably he's the greatest apostle that ever lived. I mean, I know how y'all football, you pick this quarterback and that quarterback, but Paul, I would think arguably is the greatest apostle that ever lived. And here he is. This is an old apostle who's in prison. And this letter's not like the other letters. The other epistles, because it's written to an individual, okay? And there's a lot here that I'm not going to touch on, but because I'm just talking about evangelism. But he shows this side of himself that's a grandfather. I mean, he's a grandfather. He's in prison, and he's this wonderful grandfather. I'll never forget. Maybe y'all don't remember when, I'm sure Dr. Rebecca and Pastor Rena do, but when Jim Baker went to jail, you know, and all that scandal happened in his ministry. I'll never forget one thing that Jim Baker said. He came, as soon as he got out of jail, my one friend in North Carolina, his pastor, had him come speak as soon as he got out of jail. And Jim Baker was sharing, and it was so, it just touched my heart. He said, people, when he was in prison, Christians would write to him and say, we pray that you're brutally murdered in prison and that you have a horrible death, signed your brother in Christ. I mean, stuff like that, really weird. And he said nobody had visited him, and he said he was about to lose his mind, really. He said the only way that he kept his mind in prison was that he had a picture of his grandson, and he would focus it under his eye in prison and look at his grandson and try to keep his sanity. And besides reading the scriptures and praying, he just had lost. I mean, he just had been so beat up. And he said, one day they said, you got a visitor. He said he had no visitors. And he said he had no visitors. And he said, there's this man standing there like this with his arms wide open to Jim Baker. And it was Billy Graham. And he said, Billy Graham came and he just put his arms around me and hugged me. And he said, what a powerful thing that was. And this is what I see in Philemon with the Apostle Paul. Onesimus in this story, and I'm not going to get it, Onesimus was Philemon's runaway slave who had done him wrong. Okay? So here's Paul, and let's look in verse 4 and 5. He said, I thank my God, making mention of you always in my prayers. You know, this guy's smoother than Skippy. I mean, he is smooth. Because you know how a grandfather can do, pour on the love. Let's sandwich it in love. What I'm about to hammer you with, I'm going to give you a little love first. And he said, thank God for y'all. You're just awesome. You're in my prayers. I just want you to know I'm praying for you, and I do love you, right? And I hear of your love. You're so loving. I know you're going to receive this well because you're very loving people, especially you, Philemon, or whatever your name is. He said, especially you. And he said, listen, and you got love towards the Lord Jesus and towards all the saints. You do it all so nice here. You got little tablecloths and water and stuff and little books. We don't have to bring our notebook and the words are up there on the screen and everything. This cool thing behind, it's so nice. You're so loving. I'm sure everybody feels welcome that walks in here. That's what he's saying. And he's saying, man, you just love Jesus and you love the saints. Can I say that one more time? You just love Jesus and you love the saints. He says that the sharing of your faith. Have you forgot the sharing of your faith? That the sharing of your faith may become effective by the acknowledgement of every good thing which is in you. I know it's in you. I'm the Apostle Paul. Remember? I know it's in you in Christ Jesus. And so he's talking to him there, and he says, the purpose is that you can become effective. You come here for this leadership conference to become effective. You know why that the Lord made a Sabbath every 7 days? It's not, people say, just rest. It wasn't just rest. If you study out why we come to, why do we have church? Why do we get together? Every 7 days, God knew it was necessary that we come together again and set our gaze back on heaven. That we would get our priorities straight, that we would set our gaze on heaven, but that we would understand what our work is as Christians, that we would break bread together, that we would hear the word, that we'd have communion with God and each other. That's why we come together. But Paul said all this so we can become effective at sharing our faith, our gospel. That's what it's supposed to be. Sharing, listen, I believe this, sharing is the way to reach people in this generation. Sharing. How many of you know that doesn't sound like as intimidating a word as witnessing? Sharing sounds, doesn't it sound good? Sharing, let's all share. Can we share? Did you share? I feel like a purple dinosaur is going to come out somewhere. Can we all share? Can we just share? Can we just share our faith? Can we just do that? Can we just tell your neighbor, can we just share? Can we just share? It sounds good. I heard a man say this, your workstation is your worship place. Your workstation is your worship place. You see, we came through the crazy evangelism where people would sit at the water cooler and tell people they were going to hell and not do their job. That's crazy. That's flaky. That's weird, you know. But our, when we understand our workstation, our place, there's no line of demarcation between what's spiritual and what's not spiritual, but it's all spiritual, and our workplace becomes our worship station, then people can begin to understand we are not crazy, okay? You might still think I'm crazy, but that's okay. Like I said, Jesus talks me down when I get crazy. You know, he does. He's got a way of doing that. Millennials want to belong. Here's what I've found. They want to belong, and they want to share their story. And then they'll hear yours. Okay? Then they want to belong to a community. They want to belong to something that has a worthy cause. And they want to see results. Okay? I believe God wants to use this generation to get the church back to evangelism. You see this little sign over here? I'm tired of bad news. It's okay if everybody can see it. I can hold it up here. It's cute. My wife, my family hates my handwriting. But I had a shirt made with this on it too. And on the back it says, the gospel's good news. But I was praying. This was just a last year idea. But I was praying, and I was so burdened for our nation. I was so burdened for the church and just the big separation there. And I said, God, I can't do everything. And man, as simply as I said that, I said, I can do one thing. And you know what I did? I was thinking about my year of 100 hours a week, and I said, I am going to make this sign. I had a guy in our church make me a T-shirt, and I put it on Facebook, and I put this. I want to come bless your business with homemade donuts and coffee and water at break time. And I want to tell you that I'm tired of bad news. And if you'll just let me share a few minutes with your business, I'll buy everything for their break. We'll sit and we'll talk. Just give me 5 minutes. And I want to share you why, as a pastor for 26 years, I'm tired of bad news. And I want to tell you that there's good news. And so I didn't have to do anything. I put that on Facebook and a business contacted me. I went to their break time at 9:00. Guess what? I had their attention for 20 or 30 minutes. One guy sent me back a message. The gospel is good news. Okay? Next case, a guy in our church, he said, I want you to come to my plant. We have a safety meeting at 9:30 every morning. It was like five dozen donuts, you know, and a bunch of coffee and a bunch of water. And I got up there, and they were all giving me the look, you know, safety glasses, hard hats, you know the kind of group. It didn't bother me. I got a hard head. I don't need a hard hat. I shared with them. The rest of the donuts we took to the break room. They came back. I was in talking with him in his office. Two guys come knock on the door. They're crying. They said, we realize you don't have any stake in this company. You have no stock. You're not an administrator here. There was no reason for you to come here, but God sent you. And we want to let you know that it made a difference in our lives today. Okay? I go to CarQuest. They contact me. It's an auto parts place. I go to CarQuest, ask them for 5 minutes. I start talking to them. There's one guy there that's backslidden. I can tell. The Spirit of the Lord reveals it to me. He's backslidden. He's away from God. I spent 2 hours. Nobody came in that store. Now, it wasn't good for the guy's business, but I think it was a God thing because it was good for his employees. I shared for 2 hours in CarQuest. And in that 2 hours, that guy, he sent me back, the gospel is good news. That changed my life today, okay? So you can see just a simple idea. If you're tired of bad news, then spread some good news, you know, because everybody wants to hear it. Again, the gospel doesn't change, but methods change.
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So here is the good news, my friends. The good news. There is, therefore, now no condemnation, no punishment, no curse for all those who are in Christ Jesus. All your fears have been taken away. Instead, hope has been given. Because God, out of His great love, redeemed us on the cross. So now, my friends, no power of hell and no scheme of man

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This is Angel 3, Hope Radio, Palau.

So here is the good news, my friends. The good news. There is, therefore, now no condemnation, no punishment, no curse for all those who are in Christ Jesus. All your fears have been taken away. Instead, hope has been given. Because God, out of His great love, redeemed us on the cross. So now, my friends, no power of hell and no scheme of man

0: My dad had a passion for teaching the Bible and helping people understand how God's Word guides us in our daily lives. Today's message, The Baptism of the Holy Spirit, speaks about the work of the Holy Spirit in our lives. We pray Dad's sermon today will encourage you and strengthen your faith.
1: I'm Pastor Salem, and I want to welcome you to the Christian Worship Hour. And we have a sermon today. I've got so many letters that I'm going to preach a sermon on it. And that is, what is the baptism of the Holy Spirit? And so just stay with us. But I want to start by reading just a few of our letters because it kind of gives you an idea of where people are and what they're thinking, what they're asking. And also then you can also pray for some of these folks that really have great sorrow in their life. And I'm starting with one of those letters that where the dear brother needs our prayers. And he writes, this is Browning, Montana. I was diagnosed with cancer and had only one kidney and had one kidney removed. My daughter was murdered by a 17-year-old along with her cousin. I've tried very hard to deal with both things. The doctor said I cannot work anymore. I need prayers besides mine for Jesus' healing. If it wasn't for my belief in Jesus, I wouldn't get through this. Jesus is everything, and everything has answered. God bless you in your work. My wife and I have learned to depend on Jesus for all of our needs. God bless you and your staff. And so here's a dear brother, and he's had great sorrow. And all of us need to pray for him. And look at what he says. Yeah, if it wouldn't have been for my belief in Jesus, I wouldn't get through this. And I wonder how many of you that are watching today and worshiping with us, and you're saying the same thing. If it wasn't for Jesus, I couldn't make it through. But I'm going to tell you something. With Jesus, you can make it through. I can do all things through Christ which strengtheneth me. And the Lord will see you through. Just trust him and just be brave and lean on Jesus. Let's see. Here's Peoria, Illinois. May I ask a question? How do you get into heaven? Is it just confessing Jesus Christ died on the cross and that he was resurrected the third day? Sometimes I don't want to die because I don't want to go to hell. Is it that easy, just believing, or is there more to it? Other pastors like they make it to mean something or some way that leads me to believe if I don't do this or that, I'll go to hell. Well, there's a lot of people that tie a lot of things on accepting Jesus. But Jesus made it so plain that a child can understand. I was 10 years old when I accepted Jesus. I have a daughter who is 5 years old and accepted Jesus. And he is simply whosoever will call on the name of the Lord will be saved. And so when you put your faith in Jesus, for instance, take John chapter 5 and verse 24. This is what Jesus said. Verily, verily, I say unto you, whosoever heareth my word and believeth on him that sent me has everlasting life. Did you get that? You hear the word, you believe that word, that you call on the name of the Lord, you'll be saved, and you have everlasting life. And then in this verse, Jesus goes on. And he says, and shall not come into condemnation. That is, you won't go into hell, but you're passed from death unto life. That's eternal life in Jesus. So you just pray and tell Jesus you're a sinner. He knows it, but he wants us to confess it and say, dear Jesus, I'm sorry for my sins. And I just ask you to come into my heart and take my sins away. And I'll turn from them the best I can. Thank you, Jesus. That's it. Don't make it difficult. Don't make it hard. Don't make a lot of hoops you got to jump through. All these legalism and all of these legal things and works and all the rest. It is, you just put your faith in Jesus. And like we're told in Romans, but to him that worketh not but believeth. And so forget the good works until you believe. And after you believe, then you do the good works. Here's one from Phoenix, Arizona. And said, I am about a step away from a wheelchair. I quit attending church some years ago because I couldn't sit there long enough. You have been our church ever since. You're such a blessing. You help her give me the peace of God. Please accept our meager offering. We love you so much. God bless your service. And so here's a Meshuttians, people that can't get out anymore. Oh, we have a lot of them. And we are so glad that we can just preach this wonderful word of God to them. And then this last one I wanted to give you. It is from Sarawak, Malaysia. Malaysia. And then we sent him one of our films, The Heart of a Shepherd. And we send those out on a free will offering basis. And I'll give you the address at the close of the service today if you'd like to get a copy. But they got a copy, and he writes and said, my wife and my brother-in-law became emotional watching Heart of a Shepherd. I became deeply emotional by watching you preach because powerful words of God come out of your mouth. And then he says, Bible. And that's right. Powerful words comes out of my mouth because I'm preaching the Bible. It is anything that I have. It isn't my wisdom or anything like that. It's the wonderful word of God that comes out of our mouth when we preach. And that's where the power is. And God, we preach that word and the Holy Spirit picks it up and applies it to our people all over the world, all over the world. And people call on the name of the Lord and are saved. That's the gospel. But let's look at this baptism of the Holy Spirit. First of all, the Holy Spirit is the third person of the Holy Trinity. It's the Father, God the Father, God the Son, God the Holy Spirit. And he is at work today. He's at work in the world, and he's at work in the church, and he's working in the believer. And so when you think about the Holy Spirit, we have him as God, and he's always been at work. He was at the creation of the world. He was active throughout the Old Testament. He was active during the coming of our Lord. He was active during our Lord's ministry. He began a new ministry after the ascension of Jesus Christ into heaven. The ministry began on the day of Pentecost, and it will continue until Jesus comes again. So the Holy Spirit is a very significant person, and there are very significant words of our Lord as recorded in John 16, verse 7. Jesus has just told his disciples that he's going to have to leave them, and they're disappointed and they're discouraged. And then Jesus tells us in John 16, verse 7, he talks of what's going to happen, they're heartbroken and so forth, and this is what Jesus says. Nevertheless, I tell you the truth, it is expedient for you that I go away. For I go not away, the Comforter will not come unto you, but if I depart, I will send him unto you. Here Jesus refers to the Holy Spirit as the Comforter, and he's that Comforter, he's called that Comforter, because he comes from Father's throne in response to the Lord's command. And so then the Holy Spirit comes at Pentecost. You all know the story of Pentecost in the book of Acts. And the Holy Spirit has been with us ever among his people and with the people of God ever since the day of Pentecost. And what will the Comforter do then? He will comfort us and he will help us. But then he has a work to do too. And there are three different ministries that I want to mention today about the Holy Spirit. The first ministry is that he is going to magnify Christ. He's going to put all the emphasis on Jesus, spotlight on Jesus. And the second thing he does, he's going to convict sinners of their sins so they'll turn to Jesus and call in the name of the Lord and be saved. And then he is instrumental in the building of the church, the invisible church, the body of Christ. Those are three things we're going to look at today. So first of all, he says he will magnify Christ. The Holy Spirit will never draw attention to himself. His ministry is to point to Jesus and to Jesus alone. Listen to him in the words of our Lord in John 16, verse 13. Nevertheless, when he, the Spirit of truth, is come, he will guide you into all truth. And for he shall not speak of himself. He shall not speak of himself, but whatever he shall hear, that shall he speak, and he will show you things to come. And then in the 14th verse it says, he shall glorify me. Jesus is talking, and he says, the Holy Spirit will glorify me, for he shall receive of mine, and I will show it unto you. He shall not speak of himself. He will glorify Jesus. And so get this straight, dear friends. The primary work of the Holy Spirit is to comfort God's people and to put the spotlight on Jesus. Put the emphasis on Jesus. And in some quarters, there's too much emphasis put on the Holy Spirit. They're always talking about the Holy Spirit. They're praising

Jesus. He shall glorify me, for he shall receive of mine and shall show it unto you. A Christ-centered ministry is a Spirit-given ministry. The Spirit of God delights to make much of Christ. Paul said he desired Christ to be magnified in him. Every true servant of God will say amen to that. So let us remember this then, dear friends. The work of the Holy Spirit is to put the finger on Jesus, point the finger on Jesus. And then the second thing when we look at the Holy Spirit is he's come to convict sinners, comes to convict sinners. That's given to us in John chapter 16, verses 8 to 11. And it is convict the sinners of their sin so they'll turn to Jesus. This is what it says. Jesus is speaking. John 16, verse 8. And when he is come, that is the Holy Spirit, when he is come, he will reprove the world of sin and of righteousness and of judgment. Of sin, because they believe not on him. Of righteousness, because I go to my Father and ye see me no more. Of judgment, because the prince of this world is judged. The New International Version of the Bible makes this word to reprove, to convict. And that's exactly what it is. He's going to convict people of their sin. He's going to convict people of their righteousness and of judgment to come. And so that when he comes, he will convict the world of guilt in regard to sin and righteousness and judgment. The Spirit of God works through the servants of God, the ministers of the word, and those who do the preaching. He does three things. He convicts of sin and righteousness and judgment. Now the Holy Spirit has come to you to use the word of God as is preached and witnessed to convict people to turn to God, to convict them, to show their sin, to show that it's like a ruler, and he's measuring us, and we're all short because all have sinned and come short of the glory of God. There's only one person who ever lived in the flesh and didn't sin, and that's Jesus. So we're all sinners. We're all in the same boat. And it's so then it then becomes that we need to turn to God. We see that the only hope we have is in Jesus Christ. And so we call on the name of the Lord and we're saved. It's not just an emotional experience when people become sorry for their sins, but it's an experience that causes them to use their will to open their heart to Jesus. And not just a head knowledge, but it's in the heart, in the soul. We call in the name of the Lord and we lean on him. So now what does Jesus mean when he talks about sin and righteousness and judgment? Well, it's not so much the sins of intemperance or hatred or covetousness or gossip or envy or drunkenness or some of these things. It is the taking the name or taking the name of the Lord in vain, which is a terrible sin. But that's not what God is talking about here. He doesn't say sins. He talks, he convicts them of sin. And what of that? What is that sin? Verse 9 tells us what that one sin is. They're going to keep a person out of heaven. The one sin is going to put people into hell. Verse 9, of sin, because they do not believe in me. That is, the great sin that is going to put people into a Christless eternity is the sin of unbelief. I'm preaching the word. I'm preaching about Jesus. And Jesus' Holy Spirit is, he's talking to you to open your heart to Jesus, to receive him, to call on the name of the Lord. But you reject Jesus. You don't need Jesus. You're good enough for, you've got a lot of good works and all these things. God says that works, he says, but to him it worketh not, but believeth. That's what was Abraham. He believed God and it was counted unto him for righteousness. Wasn't his works, it was his faith. And after we have Jesus, then we go to work. But we never work to be saved. Remember what Jesus tells us in John 3, verse 18. He that believeth on him is not condemned. That is, believeth on Jesus. He that believeth on him is not condemned. He that believeth not is condemned already. Why? Because he hath not believed in the name of the only begotten Son of God. So I'm putting it to you. You're going to have Jesus. And if you reject Jesus Christ as your Savior, you have no hope in this world or the world to come. And when you stand in the judgment,

0: I'm going to tell you something, brother, sister. We're all going to stand in that judgment someday. They're going to come to meet. We're going to meet God. And those who have rejected God, they're going to be there and they're going to hear God say, depart from me. I never knew you. He doesn't say, I knew you and then you sinned. And so you lost your salvation. You can't lose your salvation. Once you're a child of God, you're forever a child of God. But so he's talking here and he says, I never knew you because you never opened your heart to me. Oh, you heard about Jesus. You sang about Jesus. You liked to hear stories of Jesus. You admired him and all the rest. But you never said, oh, God, I'm a poor lost sinner. And Jesus, please come into my heart. Jesus says, I stand at the heart and knock. If any man open their heart, I'll come in. Open that door. I'll come in. I'll sup with him, fellowship with him. You have to have Jesus. And so he's, that's the sin. He's convicting people of sin. You have Jesus or you have not. And you say, well, I'm going to be middle ground. I'm going to be neutral. I'm not going to take sides. Jesus says, you're not for me, you're against me. That's all there is. You're in or you're out. It's black or it's white. That's all. And then he says, secondly, the Holy Spirit is going to convict of righteousness. Of righteousness because I go to my Father, ye see me no more. Now here's your righteousness. Jesus died on the cross. He was raised from the dead. He ascended into heaven as the righteous one because Jesus paid the price of our sin on the cross and it was paid in full and it was accepted by God because he was raised from the dead. So he ascended into heaven and he's seated at the right hand of the throne of God Almighty right now. Now, before I can ascend into God's presence, I have to be perfect. I can't have one single sin. I can't have one bad thought. I can't steal one single little green apple. I can, if one tiny little sin, we're guilty of all, God says. And so I'm not perfect. I'm not righteous. And so the Holy Spirit convicts me of that. And the Holy Spirit comes and tells me, I want to think how good I am. I want to think of all of my good works. And then the Holy Spirit will come and he will point out how that you'll have no way but coming through Jesus Christ. You have to open your heart to Jesus. And then you have that righteousness of God, that wonderful righteousness of God. And so you have to open your heart to Jesus. And then he goes on and he says of judgment because the prince of this world is judged. Because Jesus died for the sins of the world and he was raised for our justification. Therefore, Satan is a defeated foe. And it's not that he's going to be the judge someday. He is judged right now. And Satan is a judge under the terrible judgment of God. So that he doesn't have to wait to be judged. He's already judged. He's the prince of this world and he takes care of the things of all of the devils and all the evil things. And he lives that terrible life. And then because he doesn't have Jesus Christ. And so the devil's going to be judged. And I'm telling you, friends, listen to me. Oh, please listen to me. If you're not clothed in the righteousness of Jesus Christ, you're going to go into a Christless eternity with the devil. That's all there is to it. I know. I tell you, when I accepted Jesus, I was 10 years old. And I remember that pastor preached about how that we were sinners and we need to come to Jesus. And I came to Jesus and I didn't see lights and bells and hear voices or anything. I just asked Jesus to save me, come into my heart. But the next day I felt a peace, a joy that all was well. And that's 88 years ago, long time ago, almost 90 years ago, 80 years ago. 88 years ago, and he's always been with me, and that's what I'm begging you to do today. Come to Jesus and ask Jesus to come into your heart, and then when you do that, something happens. You are baptized by the Holy Spirit when you accept Jesus Christ, and this is the way it works. You become a member of what we call the invisible church. It's the body of Christ, and it is by the power of the Holy Spirit that repentant sinners are placed in Christ's body. See? And it's called the new birth. Jesus says you must be born again, didn't he? And simply means that you have to be reborn by the Holy Spirit. That's the work of the Holy Spirit. And that rebirth means that here I come, and I'm a poor lost sinner, and I'm filled with sin, and I'm on the way to hell. And the Holy Spirit, I will call on the name of the Lord, and the Holy Spirit takes me, and he washes away all of those sins in the blood of Christ, and he writes my name in the Lamb's Book of Life, and I'm baptized into the body of Christ. It's the most wonderful thing in the world. So here I came as a poor lost sinner, and it places that, I put that sin, this come to Jesus with my sinful body and all sins, and then he clothes me with the righteousness of Christ. He washes it all away in the blood of the Lamb, and then he clothes us in the righteousness of Christ. And when I come to that pearly gate and I want to get into heaven, it says, why should I let you into heaven? And I says, because I'm clothed in the righteousness of Christ. And for them to turn me away, they'd have to turn God away. They'd have to turn Jesus away. And when you accept Jesus, you're clothed in that righteousness. Now, here's the verse that talks about the baptism of the Holy Spirit. Write this down and get it so that you can look at it. 1 Corinthians 12, verse 13. And it says, for by one Spirit, one Holy Spirit, were we all baptized into the body of Christ, whether we were Jews or Greeks, whether we be bond or free, and have been all made to drink in the one Spirit. So when the Lord Jesus, when we put our faith in Jesus, this wonderful Holy Spirit comes, and he washes me clean, and he puts me in the body of Christ. And I'm taken out of this kingdom of darkness and blackness and terribleness, and I'm washed clean, and I'm in the body of Christ. That's the baptism of the Holy Spirit. And it doesn't matter whether you've been a big sinner or a little sinner. It's God washes all that away, takes it all away. And God tells us in Isaiah, come now, let us reason together, saith the Lord. Though your sins be as scarlet, they shall be as white as snow. Though they be red like crimson, they shall be as wool, beautiful wool. And you look at sheep and you say, oh, they're all dark and it's all ugly and they're all matted. But when they're shorn, there's a lanolin that glistens and they're white as snow as that fleece is taken off. And there they are. And that's what God is saying. I'm going to do you. I'm going to wash you clean and I'm going to put you in the body of Christ. And that action, that when we talk about the going into the body of Christ, that's the baptism of the Holy Spirit. I called at 10 years old. I asked Jesus to come into my heart. And the Holy Spirit moved in my heart. And by the blood of Christ, my sins were washed away. And all of my sins, not just for that day, but all of the sins of the past. And all the sins that I'm committing now. And all the sins I'm going to commit until I die. All washed away, all paid in full. My name is written in the Lamb's Book of Life, and I'm a child of God. And so what am I have to tell you this? Dear, listen, friends, you have to call on Jesus and just say, dear Jesus, I'm sorry for my sins. I ask you to come into my heart and take my sins away. And oh God, I'll serve you the best I can. And if you do that, you write to us if you can. But if you can't, just get a Bible, read it, the Gospel of John, start with that. But if you want to write to us, you write to the Christian Worship Hour. Christian Worship Hour. And the box is 2002, Aberdeen, South Dakota, 57402. And we'll send you literature. If you'd like to get our little Bible study, we have a little Bible study this month. It's entitled Why I Know I'm Going to Heaven. And it's all scripture. It's all out of the Bible. It's not anything I thought or somebody else thought. It's not men's ideas. It's God's holy word. It said it free and postpaid. If you want to get that film, Heart of a Shepherd, you just write for that. If you don't have, you can send a gift, send it. If you don't have anything, then just write to us. And then consider that we need to pay our way, so we have to have your help. We're not underwritten by any organization. We're just leaning entirely on God's people, and you need to help us. Christian Worship Hour, Box 2002, Aberdeen, South Dakota, 57402. And I want to pray for you. Lord Jesus, I just thank you for all who worship with us today. I thank you for the multitudes that ask you into their heart. Now I pray, Lord, for those who are lonely, those who are shut-ins and can't get around. I pray for the young people who have all of the tests of life, so many things facing them. I pray for the little children, Lord, that they'll call in the name of the Lord and be saved. And then we pray for the persecuted churches we do every week. And today we pray for the persecuted church in Turkey, Lord, that, oh, God, encourage them and help them to know we're praying for them when we just stand. And we're better Christians because they make their stand for Jesus. And then you send your gift. And we're a member of the Evangelical Council for Financial Accountability. So you help us. Help us if you can. I want you to know that God loves you. God so loved the world that he gave his only begotten Son, that whosoever believeth in him should not perish but have everlasting life. The Christian Worship Hour loves you. That's why we have this program for over 40 years. And I love you. I want to see you in heaven. I want to shake your hand. I want to get to see your face. And I don't want you to go into that place of torment. And God is not willing that any should perish, but all should come to repentance. And I want you to know that I love you the best way I know how. And I'm telling you as clear as I can and the best as I can. And now you'll have to make that decision. And I'm going to pray that you'll do that. And we'll see each other in heaven and we'll be there forever round the throne of grace. So God bless you until next week. Amen.
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4: Let's go to Joel chapter 3, verse 16, and this is where we're going to take our text this morning. The Bible says in Joel chapter 3, 16, that the Lord also will roar from Zion. Aren't you glad that the God we serve has a big voice? And utter his voice from Jerusalem, and the heavens and earth, look at this, the heavens and earth will shake. Everything that you see and everything that you have the ability to look up to will shake. But the Lord will be a refuge for his people. And he will be a stronghold of the children of Israel. While everything around you and above you may be shaking, in the midst of all the shaking, the Lord will be a refuge. While they're shaking, you have a cover. You have a place to go. You have a refuge that you can find. You have a stronghold that you can enter into no matter the shaking that may be taking place in the earth around you and the things that are above you. In spite of all of the shaking, there is a Lord that is a refuge and a stronghold. I want to preach to you this morning on this thought, the dependable God. The dependable God. The dependable God. You must understand this morning that the God you serve is not just faithful, is not just powerful, is not just true, is not just lovely, is not just beautiful. Hear me, he is also dependable. And the truth is, ladies and gentlemen, whether we want to admit it or not, every person under the sound of my voice depends on something. Some depend on money. Some depend on relationships. Some depend on talent. Some depend on intelligence. Some depend on position. Some depend on strength. Some depend on systems. Some depend on routines. Some depend on plans and strategies. And some depend on control. And even the most independent person under the sound of my voice today, you still depend on something, and it's called yourself. To be independent is not to be void of dependency. What you've decided to do is make yourself the God that sits on the throne of your life. And listen, that's okay. But you better be able to calm your storm. You better be able to walk on your water. You better be able to heal your own sickness. Because independence means that you have replaced the God who sits on the throne, and you decided you'll be that God for yourself. Because the truth is, ladies and gentlemen, we are wired by God with this need of dependency. You will either lean and become dependent on humanity, or you will become dependent on the divine nature of God, that no matter what it is you're facing, you have this sense of trust and awareness that you can lean on him and trust in him with all your heart. And even in seasons that make no sense, still have a complete trust and awareness that although I don't know what it is you're doing, I know it is something that you have control of. The problem is, as we become independent or more dependent on things, we start trusting the wrong voices. It's amazing to me. It's amazing to me how we trust the wrong voices. See if you can identify with this. I became very aware of this week on a very personal level. Why is it that we immediately, instantly take hold of the lie of the enemy, but question the promise of God repeatedly? The enemy can say one thing to you one time, and you believe it. The Bible tells us that he's a liar. As a matter of fact, not only is he a liar, he is a father. He is a birther of lies. But all he has to do is whisper a doctor's report, and we know it came from the liar, but we believe it instantly. The whisper of transgression, the whisper of fear, the whisper of gossip, the whisper of backbiting. And no matter what it is that he puts inside of us, instantly we believe him as now this is the thing. Yet God speaks a promise to us, and we need confirmation after confirmation after confirmation after confirmation. Why? Why is it that we believe the lie of the enemy instantly? You'd have to get God to confirm himself over and over again. One doctor's report. One negative word. One financial warning. One fear-filled thought. One accusation. And suddenly our faith is shaken. Because now we have to create contingencies where we should have had dependencies. And then God says things like, by my stripes you're healed. And we're increasing our insurance. When what you should have is greater assurance. He speaks about destiny, but then we try to control the path. He speaks about identity. He speaks about promise. He speaks about restoration. And what we say is, Lord, I believe you, but could you please confirm it? It is quiet in this Holy Ghost filled church. I know it's here, but can you please let the preacher preach about it today? I know it's already here, but when I go to the altar for prayer, can you let the prophetic gift? I know that you say I can receive this, but Lord, please let them sing a song about it. I'm going to, you ready, spiritual people? I'm going to fleece the Lord. If you don't know what fleece is, I'm not talking about garments. Ask somebody later. I believe you. I just need you to confirm it. Why is it that we can so easily and instantly believe the lie of the enemy? Yet when God says something like, train up a child in the way he should go, and when he is old, he shall not depart from it. That word depart means he cannot get away. He can only get so far. Watch this. It's like an animal tied to a leash before a snapback comes back into his life. But we're more acquainted with the fear of the possibility of what we do see instead of the promise that we have. So we create the contingency when what we should have is the dependency. So the Lord gives us this word and you're like, but can you send me another word? Can you send me a sign? And here he is in Joel chapter 3, verse 16. He says that the Lord is going to roar from Zion, and he's going to utter his voice from Jerusalem, and that the heavens and the earth are going to shake, but the Lord will be a refuge for his people and a stronghold of the children of Israel. Listen, Joel is writing in this season after great calamity, the devastation that has happened with the people of God. They have gone through this catastrophic locust plague that has taken place, economic collapse, and a military threat is undergirding them, spiritual compromise and moral decay. And rather than turning to God, many of them started to turn to false gods and foreign alliances and human solutions. And God says, in the middle of that, I'm going to roar from Zion. I'm going to utter my voice from Jerusalem. And what happens is God brought Joel to this moment of crisis for the people of God and said, hear me. God is calling us to a heart of repentance and a returning and of dependency upon God, that the hope of his covenant has not gone, even though culturally is crazy, even though the government is crazy, even though self-preservation is the identity of the day. And he's telling us, I need you to understand, God at some point is going to shift the conversation from being to you to confrontational to those who are an affront to him. Yes. And I love this in Joel chapter 3, 16. God is not having a conversation with his people now. He's now having a conversation with his adversaries. And he's speaking against the people who profited against the promises of God for his people. Those who have allowed spiritual instability to be the basis of the day. You must understand, ladies and gentlemen, that you will depend on human ability to survive the spiritual drift, or you will depend on the character of God to restore and protect and redeem all things. It will be one or the other. In the crisis that we find ourselves in our city, in this blanket that you hear called Charlotte's Web. Why did you just tighten up? Oh, you have no problem watching it on news, but you don't want the word of the Lord to come to it? So here it is. So we find ourselves in the crisis of our city, and you've got to decide, are you spiritual or are you political? You're going to have to make the decision. Are you political or are you spiritual? Does your politics determine your spirituality, or does your spirituality determine your politics? Because the agenda from whatever side you watch has one thing: to dehumanize the people that are a part of this issue. Okay, here we go. So they're telling you all the illegal immigrants, y'all go into hiding. And so what we look at them as dehumanized people. Whether they're here legally or illegally, they're still created in the image and the likeness of God. Oh, I got, let's see how good you clap now. You ready? But so is the men and the women in ICE. Created in the image and the likeness of God. And you got to decide, am I looking at the officer as the badge, or am I looking at him as the one that was created in the image and the likeness of God? Because one side of your politics is telling you this group is not human, and the other side is saying this group is not human. Do you know why? Because they're trying to create a rift and a divide against the people of God. Why? Because a house divided against itself will never stand. And here we are running around angry in one way or the other. See, you'll depend on human ability in the spiritual drift. You'll get caught up in the politics. When the truth of the matter is, the people of God should be on their face before that God. Look at Joel chapter 3, verse 3. It's one of the craziest passages of Scripture. They have cast lots for my people. Look at this. And they have given a boy for a harlot, and sold a girl for wine. Children are a representation of the heritage of the Lord, and they sold out their inheritance for a hooker. For sexual temporal gratification, they sold out their heritage. For a moment of inebriation, for numbness, so that they can get through the day, they sold out the purity of their daughters, so that they could hang out with Jack and Jim. How many of us are quick to defend Jack and Jim? And meanwhile, our daughters are getting sold off left and right. Psalm 127:3, because children are a heritage from the Lord. Here's the problem, ladies and gentlemen. When you're not dependent upon God, you don't trust in your inheritance. So what you'll do is you'll take your inheritance and then turn it into merchandise. So now, how can I leverage my inheritance to get some temporary gratification or release? Micah chapter 6, we've used 6 verse 8 the entire time, but look at Micah chapter 6 verse 7b, the end of the verse 7. Shall I give my firstborn for my transgression? Micah is saying, why would I give my inheritance, my legacy away? I'm going to let go of my future so that I can hold on to my sin. Listen to me, ladies and gentlemen. This is not a reflection of history. It's an indictment to our present, where we're not dependent on God. Look at verse 6. Also the people of Judah. Well, welcome to Judah Church. Also the people of Judah and the people of Jerusalem, you have sold to the pagans. He said Judah represents praise. And Jerusalem, the people of Jerusalem, represent the promised people. Oh, if I had time, I would spend a whole lot of time on this replacement theology that is creeping into the church. That's another sermon for another day. It represents the people of promise and the praises of the people of promise. And here's what he said. You decided to sell praise to paganism. You decided to replace the worship of God, Yahweh. And now you started worshiping idols and you started worshiping rituals. And here's the problem. The Greeks were known for philosophy and idolatry and sexual immorality and pagan worship and capturing cultures through assimilation. Listen, this was not a relocation of people. This was an identity removal. We sold them out. And when you sell out your praise, hear me, your promise is next. When praise shifts to an idol, our promise slips with it. And instead of singing the language of Yahweh, now we sing the songs of compromise. So he says in verse number 9, Joel chapter 3, verse 9. Are we okay? Yes. I was tired, but I'm starting to feel good now. Look at what he says. He says, proclaim this among the nations. Prepare for war. Wake up the mighty men. Do you know what this means? That there were men that were there. There were mighty men that were there. There were mighty men who knew how to battle that were there. The problem was they were sleeping. And there are some of you that you are asleep on the job. You're called to be a watchman on the tower. You're called to be an intercessor. You're called to be a praiser. You're called to be a praiser. And you're so caught up in your slumber, you can't see the enemy that's trying to come. And God is sounding the kingdom alarm that this is not the time to sleep. This is the time to stand. This is not the time to retreat. This is the time to rise. This is not the time to get tolerant. This is the time to confront with spiritual opposition. That the waking of the mighty men implies that the warriors forgot what their assignment was. So he says in verse 10, oh, I love this. Beat your plows. Beat your plowshares into swords and your pruning hooks into spears. You know what he's saying? He's saying these plowshares that you're used to using, these pruning hooks that you're used to using, I got you used to using them in the season of producing for harvest because I wanted you to have them steady in your hands. Because you'll see in this season a direct benefit and correlation between what you do and what's produced by what you do. But the goal is not for you to get good at harvesting. But in the name of harvesting, I want to teach you how to handle. Because in one season, it's going to help you with a harvest. But in the next season, it's going to help you take off ahead. Okay, let me say this. What helped you survive then must now help you fight. What he's saying is, I've equipped you in one season so that I can weaponize you for the next season. There are some of you that are going through seasons right now that you don't understand. Hear me, on the other side, he's going to weaponize this thing. You thought it was just about your harvest, but the truth of the matter is, it's about your victory. Beat your plowshares into swords and your pruning hooks into spears. And if we want to, we'll just live here. But let's look at the rest of the verse. Let the weak say, who's supposed to say I am strong? This verse is demanding a confessional shift in the people of God. If you're weak, don't say that. You say, I'm strong. One of my life verses, I say it often, Deuteronomy 33:25b, that as thy days are, so thy strength shall be. That promise comes in Deuteronomy chapter 33, verse 25, to let us know that God has aligned and proportioned the necessary strength for the day that you find yourself in. Hear me. I don't know who I'm talking to, some weak people in this room today, that God never would have brought you to the day if he had not have already allotted you the necessary strength for the day that you find yourself in, for the season you find yourself in. Some of you are like, I don't know how I'm going to make it. There's strength that has already been allotted, and you're going to make it day by day. You're going to make it week by week. You're going to make it month by month. You're going to make it year by year. And if you can't make it day by day, week by week, month by month, then you'll make it hour by hour. And if you can't make it hour by hour, make it minute by minute. And if you can't make it minute by minute, then make it second by second. And if you can't make it second by second, then make it breath by breath. But one way or the other, you are strong enough for the season you're in. Anybody grateful for the strength of God? Give it praise in the place. Why don't you slap somebody and say, I am strong. I am strong. I'm strong enough for the hell I'm facing. I'm strong enough for the battle I'm in. I'm strong enough for the isolated season I'm in. I'm strong enough for this sickness. I'm strong enough for this disease. I'm strong enough for this warfare. Let the weak say, I am strong. I am not weak. I am not wimpy. I am not a pansy. No, I have been called to the kingdom for such a time as this. Somebody who's grateful that they're strong, give God a mighty praise. Oh, you're strong enough to walk in freedom. You're strong enough to walk in victory. You're strong enough to walk in power. You're strong enough to walk in breakthrough. Is there anybody grateful that as thy day is, so thy strength? Somebody say, I am strong. Oh, what happened? Faith grabbed the microphone. You didn't hear what I said. Faith grabbed the microphone, and fear loses its grip when it gets out of your mouth. Somebody lift up praise in the place today. Oh! I am strong. I'm not weak. I'm not a victim. I'm not broken. I'm not damaged goods. I'm not walking around with something lacking or missing. No, I'm the head and not the tail. I'm above and not beneath. I'm blessing my uprising, blessing my downset, and I may be half dead, but thanks be unto God, I'm still half alive too. Though he slay me, yet will I. Somebody give God a yet praise. Confessional shift. I'm shifting my mind. I'm shifting my mouth. I'm saying what God says, not what I think. Somebody slap somebody prophetically and say, you are strong. You are strong. You are strong. You are strong.

0: You're strong because he's strong. You're mighty because he's mighty. He is a refuge for you. He is a stronghold for you. The name of the Lord is a strong tower. And the righteous run in and are saved. Are there any saved people in the room? Somebody praise God because he is dependable. Now you clapping like we had a golf course. Praise him like he's dependable. You can depend on God. You can depend on God with your money. You can depend on God with your marriage. You can depend on God with your finances. You can depend on God with your children. You can depend on God with your health. He is dependable. I'm out of time, but I'm not out of sermon. Look at verse 15. He says that the sun and the moon and all of the stuff is going to grow dark. And the stars are going to diminish their brightness. Listen, there's going to come a season when things get dark. I don't know what's happened to the people of God, but we don't want to go through nothing anymore. And the moment we start going through things is we think God's given up on us. Don't give up on God, cause he won't give up on you. He's able. We're going through stuff, the Lord. We're just under warfare. You might not be under warfare. It might be that God is shaking everything that can be shaken so that you know what you truly can depend on. You were depending on a job and all of a sudden the job gets shaky. You were depending on a person and all of a sudden the person gets shaky. You were depending on health and all of a sudden health gets shaky. Why? Because God is eliminating everything you thought you could lean on so that you can find out the thing you truly can depend upon. He says darkness is going to increase. Culture is going to dim the lights. Certainty will become very foggy. But hear me, darkness is never the final reality. It sets the stage for the voice of God to roar when it looks hopeless. And fear is the easiest thing to depend on that produces contingencies for us to grab to. We've got to decide who it is we're going to lean on when we can't even trust to lean on ourselves. He allows the dark times to come, the shaky times to come. Just so you know, it was never your job you were supposed to count on. He'll let sickness come just to let you know your strength is not the ultimate thing to depend on. He'll take you through seasons of loss, even with marriages and relationships, to let you know, even as important as they may be, they cannot be the thing you depend on. But the Lord will roar from Zion. We finally got to 3:16. When everything that has humanity attached to it collapses, when culture fails and when system shakes and when voice is confused, when darkness overwhelms, then most of the time we tune our ears to hear God speak. And I love this promise, God 3:16 in Joel 3:16. Because what he's telling us is that when God opens his mouth, two things take place. There's a shaking to the earth, but there's a steadiness that comes to his people.
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4: A seed, it almost has to, it's like a womb when a woman's pregnant. Everything else don't matter. All of a sudden, the whole thing revolves around keeping that baby in that womb healthy and the right vitamins in the right environment, and she don't fall down. Everything becomes about the vision of the baby. And if you have, that's why you have to kind of get healed up to do things. Because if you got all these wounds and you got all these needs, you never have time to water your seed. Because you're busy with all the guilt you got about all the stuff you didn't do. Now that might not be a big nugget, but it really is. Because that's why when people come to church, you almost go like this when they want to do stuff. Because you're afraid they're doing it so they feel good. And when they don't feel good about it anymore, they're going to hate you anyway. Because they feel like you used them and you didn't do anything except stand in neutral. They'll do stuff so they feel better. But when they don't feel better anymore, they feel used. Hey, it's true. Been around long enough to know it. So you jumpy, I'll tell you how you can tell. They think you want something from them all the time. It's not you. It's their perception of what you're doing. It's not you. You're trying to figure out where you can plug people in so they can use the gift God gave them. But since they're of the mindset that you want something from them, they constantly feel like you're using them if you ask them to do anything. They're holding back. So you try to leave them alone until they get better, so they get to be doing it for God instead of to fill something in them. Does this make sense to you at all? I hope it does, because I'm trying to explain something. Especially if they've been used a lot, because then they think you're taking advantage of them, and it really messes up the relationship. It messes up. It gets in your marriage. Tell me it don't get in your marriage. Anybody know? No, he flinched. I'll put it up. It gets in your marriage. You don't watch out. That you feel used. So, now, when you feed that dysfunction, you feed into the person, the child, since you're doing it out of your need, you're feeding what needs to die in them. You're literally feeding what they shouldn't have and keeping it alive because you've got a need to feel good about yourself. So the carnality in your child's life doesn't die. It flourishes. And the more guilty you feel, the more you give them, the less appreciation they have, and the more arrogant they become. And it just keeps going to other levels of a mess. Boy, it got quiet. So, you're supposed to see what you're really supposed to do. That's why I think being an adult is a lot of work to balance your life, personally. I think it is. All I can speak for is men and women. I have talked about the women. But, you know, you're supposed to go to work, supposed to be in a good mood, supposed to fix everything, pay everything, make sure everything runs. You're supposed to be nurturing to your kids, be a good employee, a good Christian. You're supposed to volunteer at a church. You're supposed to do something for your community. I mean, you know, your whole life could be all spent and planned. You don't even know where it went. It's hard to balance all that. So you have to learn to balance all those things. To me, life is like building with Legos. You literally just build a life one block at a time. You can't tackle all the Lego blocks at one time. You have to literally lay them down one at a time. So if you get too far ahead in your vision, you get flustered and frustrated and it looks like you can't get it done. You literally have to build your life one One revelation, one block, one line upon line, precept upon precept, the scripture says, right? So it's a fight. Now, there's the big thing is the devil's system. You have to recognize the devil's system, and it's very well camouflaged, you know. The devil's system is designed, let's face it, don't take this bad. They'll deliver your checks, they'll deliver your food stamps, and now Amazon wants to deliver your groceries. I mean, you laugh, but they want you totally dependent on something, a system. And you realize if you live in a manner of comfort, you'll miss all your divine appointments. You'll miss all the relationships going to help you grow and advance because you're in your own little world trying to make it nice for you to be in it. And in order to do that, you just got to keep eliminating people because people cause conflict. So you never grow. You just get your needs met. So there you have it. You're getting all your needs met, but your life isn't changing. The devil designed that system because, see, that's the kind of society you can take over. It says, for unto us was the gospel preached as well as unto them, but the word preached did not profit them, not being mixed with faith in them that heard it. You've got to have a mixture. You got to have a mixture. Yeah, it's like epoxy. Anybody ever use epoxy? You got to put the two together. When you put the two together, you get the product. So you can't have one without the other. If you would, turn to Romans chapter 10, verse 1 through 3. I think this is really good illustration. Brethren, my heart's desire and prayer to God for Israel is that they might be saved. Okay, that's what he desired. Now listen to this. For I bear them record, they have zeal of God, but not according to knowledge. For they, being ignorant of the righteousness and going about to establish their own righteousness, have not submitted themselves unto the righteousness of God. They knew, but they didn't know. They didn't mix the two. They knew, but they didn't know. They didn't submit. See, your intellect has to stay submitted to what God said.
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4: Your intellect will run off by itself, and a man imagines a lot of things in his own heart, but the Lord orders his steps. You're supposed to learn as much as you can, but you're supposed to keep it under the scripture so you don't get weird. Now, years ago, the church kind of stuck its head in the sand because it got spiritual and not practical, and the devil took over the country when nobody was looking. We were spiritual. We talked in tongues. People fell all over the place, and I think that's wonderful. And all kind of things went on, but we didn't engage our faith. See, when you engage it, you find out who you are, what you don't know. That's why you got to engage in the world. If you're need-driven, you're happy till the need's met, and you just don't learn anymore. This makes sense. If you're going to follow a vision, you got to move past the need mindset. Bless us for no more. I got my needs, and I'm going home to watch football. I'm going home and stay home. I don't have to go anywhere. I got everything I need. It's all right here in my house. That makes an introverted life. And he said, go. It's the opposite. You can tell by whether you're going introvert or extrovert what you believe, because the Bible said, go ye into all the world and preach the gospel to every creature, make disciples of all nations. So if you're thinking, I'm going to set this up so I can do less, you already know you're facing the wrong direction. Because God looks for increase. Jesus, when he didn't find increase in the tree, he cursed it. And he took the talents away from the guy that didn't use them and gave them to the guy who was going to implement them and try. Now, I believe this is what they left out of that. Not that I don't think God leaves anything out, but he kind of does. I think he wants you to dig. I would like to know how many exchanges that guy made and lost money before he had his increase, before he brought the increase to Jesus. Either he batted 1,000 or he made a few mistakes, and maybe he lost some money on some deals, and maybe he made some money on some deals. I'm sure there was a learning process in learning to make that money multiply. He couldn't have just born going, I have multiplied, and I just do it. He had to go learn something to multiply. Does this make sense? Multiplication. So zeal without knowledge is not enough. Now, what are you looking at? That's the big deal. Now here we go again. Everything's about the inner man. If your inner man needs to feel good about itself, it will not put itself around people that are smarter, because it'll make it feel inferior and insecure, so you avoid all the people that know more than you. So you never learn anything that you don't know, because you won't go around it, because your inner man is so challenged and you can't stand to be around people that are different than you, so you never learn anything else. So you surround yourself with more people that think like you, that reinforce what you already got, because you can't stand the

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1: I'm always words mean everything, so I'm listening to those words, and I remember making those statements in the 80s in the Catholic Church on what they called a charismatic evening Holy Ghost service on a Thursday. That's where I got filled with the Holy Ghost. And I remember I would sing those songs, I Will Follow Jesus, you know, all those things. And I had no idea what an adventure it was going to be. Amen? But along the way, I found out the value and a life that is sold out. I know you've heard me say this other times. You know, when you agree to it, to do something for God, you know it's like He's there Himself if you're representing Him. So He can get in when you go in. Sometimes He's got to stay out till you go in. So when you sing those songs, don't be surprised what He'll do, what He'll have you do. I'm going to tell a little story just because I want to. This Irish girl, redheaded Irish girl, tough. They're tough girls, tough women, man. And she was a Catholic priest's niece. And he brought the priest, was referred to me to buy a car. And she comes in, you know, she's smoking, she's tough. And I start, two weeks before that, I start listening to bagpipe music. Didn't know what was wrong with me. I'm listening to all the gospel songs in bagpipe music, you know. And now God, what little did I know, God was seating me to meet this woman. God does that when you've got an appointment, in case you want to know. He starts getting you ready way out if you know what's happening. And I wound up leading her to Jesus in a Catholic rectory. Don't laugh now. It's kind of like me and Ed there. I was smoking cigarettes when I put it out to lead him to Jesus. You know, I don't know what to tell you. She's smoking a cigarette and drinking a Budweiser, and we're praying the sinner's prayer. That's why when you're singing these songs, I start thinking of all the peculiar places it took me. But how good it was. Because you notice Jesus didn't go too much where it was religious. He went where there were just people. And He found those people, and He got accused of bad things because He went where sinners were. But He, you know how He said, I didn't come for well people, I come for sick people. Yeah. So get ready. Get ready. Get ready to run into sick people. And help them get healed. Amen. It's an adventuresome life. We had the one lady, the German lady, that was just cussing and mad at us, and we had to go back and fast and pray for a couple of days before we led her to the Lord, because there was a lot more strongholds there than I knew about. But we learned. You know that there's some that don't come out but by prayer and fasting, right? I don't know whether it was her demons or my unbelief maybe left by prayer and fasting, if you know what I mean. Sometimes I think when you fast and pray, it's your unbelief that goes, and you have the authority to cast out the devil. But those are all, get ready for all those unusual situations. Just rolling along. Living your life. You'll run into people that need prayer for brain tumors, elbows, just had surgery, it's not working, their husband just left them, their dog just died, I don't know. But all I know is that you will have opportunities if you want them. You'll have opportunities if you want them. God will bring them to you, because He's looking for people to send them to. Anyway. We've been talking about strength, excuse me, for this month, for the year. And, you know, like when I think of strength, I think where it comes from. Now, in the natural, you know, you can go through all the stuff. Natural strength comes from working or discipline. And you have a great chance when you start to control yourself, right? You get discipline. Your body gets in shape through discipline. But you know, you got that other part of you that discipline can't fix. You can be in really good shape and do a lot of sinning. You know, I mean, you could be fit, fiddle, looking good, got money, but man, you could be sinning like crazy. So obviously there's another part of you. There are processes. You know, I was thinking about when I lost my weight. I thought I was going to go to the gym and work out, you know. It's kind of like reading your Bible, but you don't change. I was working out, but I wasn't losing no weight because I wasn't changing what I ate. And when I changed what I ate, then the exercise worked for the body I was getting. So, you know, you got to do both things. But mostly what you eat determines how you really live and what you are. And that's a whole nother teaching we're not going to touch. We're going to move over into the Spirit. But that's where, that food, man, food will do it. I get food hangovers. Do you ever get food hangovers? Eat something not supposed to, you have a hangover the next, salt next day. You're all swelled up from the sodium that you got from your bad pizza somewhere or something, you know. And there are things you're just not supposed to eat, right? And sometimes I'm embarrassed at myself because I could tell my spirit is not dominating me. And it sticks out to me, okay? Doesn't really matter what anybody else thinks. You know when you're not living up to your expectation that God has on your life. The old man is the carnal man. And he wants things the way he wants them. And people fight God there. Do you realize appetite and all the regular things that can keep you away from the will of God? It's almost scary that can do that. Isn't it weird that just what you eat and what you put in your head and in your heart can keep you out of the will of God? We can sing we have decided to follow Jesus, but that entailed a whole bunch of other stuff you got to do. It's got to go with that. I think following Jesus means you're gonna lead. Obviously, he's gonna lead you, take you anywhere you're supposed to go. Lord, help me find the way to articulate the journey. People don't like you when you get in there. When you start talking about the spirit and the flesh, people don't like talking about it. They don't want to hear about it. And I will tell you this, your flesh will kill you if you let it. Kill your destiny, kill your life, kill everything. You just won't get there. You wear that thing out, you don't treat it good, you wear out your body, you get evicted early, you don't get anything done for God. Or you're always nurturing yourself back to health and trying to get better so you can do it. And nothing comes then really until you change. I always tell Pastor Rena, I always study people who win. I just do. And they're just willing to do what nobody else does, even in the natural. They just do what everybody else is not willing to do. And if you're going to follow Jesus, you're going to have to do what nobody else is willing to do because the majority of the people do not want to do it. Most people are Christians, but they don't have any power in their life to do things. An anointing to do them. And see, I always know that you have an anointing to do what you're supposed to do. God, I'm digging around here with the Holy Ghost. You know that's what I'm doing. I'm rooting around in the Spirit, trying to feel my way through. You want to be powerful for God now. Now's the time you really need to be powerful for God. And I'm wanting God to go after all the sections in your life this morning himself. That, okay, Lord, give me the words. If you don't believe it, why are you doing it? Okay, that's number one. Do you have personal integrity that you do what you believe? Or do you do things because you're afraid of rejection or you're afraid of looking bad? Pride probably is the worst thing because it made the devil rebel in heaven. But pride will keep you from doing what's right, and you sabotage your own life by having pride because you won't do what it takes to be successful because you don't like you think you look bad when you got to do it. Because you get dirty and all kind of things that people think you're not successful because you're doing that, but who really cares what they think? It really doesn't matter at all. Doesn't matter at all. What matters is how you and God are doing. And I use this example all the time because people, when you own your own business, you do everything. When you're a pastor of a church, you do everything. Or at least you did at one time or another. Well, if you're worried about if a parishioner sees you cleaning the bathroom and they think you're not a good pastor or something, that's kind of crazy. Really and truly. But you know you can get that way where you think you can't be seen doing anything. But the problem is you're not doing what you're supposed to do to succeed in life. Because you're so worried about what everybody thinks and they might see you doing that you don't do what you got to do. You're not going to look good all the time. What if you neglected something and you have to tear it apart and you need some help in your house and you don't want to invite nobody over to help you because you know they're going to tell you, what'd you do this for? Invite your friend first. But you get what I'm saying. Paul's laughing. He's a contractor, so, you know, he's familiar with that. It's like cars, anything that you have. If you don't want to admit, you know, where you are, you have a tendency to go do a whole bunch of things that make you look better, but you don't feel better because you're not really living there. You're trying to look like you live there. You realize what a jail that is? Terrible. That jail is hell. You try to look good, I really think you get in a lot of trouble. You can get there. But you get there line upon line, precept upon precept, here a little, you know, you just keep moving in the Word. And God wants you free. God wants people free this morning. I don't know what all the topics he's going to touch, but he wants you free. And success is in there. It's not even looking good at all. You know, the Pharisees look good, and Jesus told them, when you're done, you make a child too full of hell as you are. You can religiously look good and your fruit's no good. You got to go by the fruit. That's why Jesus said, judge it by the fruit. And that's what matters. It's what you leave behind. It's what you're leaving. What your legacy is leaving. What your life is leaving behind. If you have a lot of broken things behind you, you have to examine yourself. You know, God wants you to have fruit that remains. Anyway, we'll go back to the, if you're born again, the new man is the man, woman or man. All those carnal things that come against your spirituality, the war, that, how many of you know you just flat out have a war in your flesh first? All right, if you don't know that, you're probably not trying to follow because it creates a lot of resistance in your life when you try to follow God. Your natural man just does not want to look bad, wants to keep its image. It's the weirdest thing. It wants you to eat what you want, but you still got to work on this image. But if you get to control with the Holy Ghost, you start looking better. It's the opposite of what you think. You can't make yourself look good. God makes you look good over time. And if you don't let it come out, how can you get rid of something that you won't let surface? It's got to surface. It's buried deep, and you can't treat the symptoms. You got to let it surface. It's embarrassing to let it surface, isn't it? Or is it just my imagination? You know, I've had to go back and apologize. People don't even remember what I told them. They're not mad at me. I just know there's something inside me. Got to go do it. I have to be clean. And they didn't think a thing of it. They're sinners. That to them, that's how they live. And it didn't really matter. But I had to go tell them to get cleaned up, to get to unstop the well. So we're going to talk about people who didn't care and succeeded. We're going to start with Noah. Genesis 6. What Pastor Teresa and I were talking about Noah this morning, she didn't know I was going to talk about him, but Noah, to me, is one of the baddest dudes ever. Ever. You don't really see that much about him. I mean, God gave him 9 sentences, and he lived off them for like 70 years, however long it took to build the ark. God says 9 sentences to him. He says, I'm going to destroy this place. Go build an ark and do it this way. I'm thinking, he lived all those years on that word. Now, I can eat words every day. I need words every day. But I'm sure he had one thing. The Bible says he walked with God. So he had a word every day because he walked with God. It was his relationship that did it. And how many of you, don't even flinch, feel like you have an assignment and you're not doing it and you keep skirting around it? It's going to take a commitment to walk with God. I have decided I will follow Jesus anywhere he leads me. Sounds real fundamental, but you realize everybody says it. But when you say that, when you sing it, I have to connect my tongue to my heart, or I won't. There's times I won't sing something. Anybody ever done that? You just can't sing that line in that song. You know you're not ready. That's called integrity, if you want to know. I mean, your heart's connected to your tongue. And if you have a disconnect, my God, I don't even know how I got all this stuff this morning. If you have a disconnect, guys and gals, you confuse your family bad. Your kids get messed up because you have a breach that they say one thing and do another, or do one thing and say another, and they get confused, and their theology for life doesn't come out good, and they make a lot of mistakes. And you'll never think you made the mistake of seating them wrong because you thought it was okay, but it's not okay. It's just a visible evidence that you're not connected to you. You know, he came to connect you to your conscience and to your born-again spirit so you can hear and go and do the things he wants you to do, but your flesh doesn't want to do them, so you have a breakdown, so you have to work on that. It's literally something you have to work on. This is really fundamental stuff, but it's important stuff. You know, Noah had two things going for him, though. He heard God, and the world was so evil, he knew it was really bad. And so he built the ark. I imagine there was an ulterior motive there, too. He wanted to survive. I figure when he's looked at them, and God, he trusts, says, I'm going to drown them. You go build an ark because everybody's going to die but you and your family. That's a pretty big motivator. Yep. By faith, Noah being warned of God. Have you been warned about God about something? Yeah. Of things not seen as yet? It's not here yet, right? Yeah. Did you move with fear and start to prepare your ark for the saving of your house? That's where the action step starts. Like, he heard it, and he started to do it, but the action step is what really... The action step is what changes you. If you never obey God, you never change. It's impossible because he tells you something to get you out there where you've got to change. That's his whole goal, is to give you an instruction that takes you to a new place so you can change, because you won't change without the pressure. You won't change without the challenges. If you're the same as you were 10 years ago, you've got to ask God. You can ask God for help, but you need to ask him if you obeyed him. Because that obedience takes you into those places where you change. Very uncomfortable if you really do it. Like, give more than you want to. Work harder than you felt like. Spend more time with people that annoy you. Yeah. So you can get to grow in your love and things. Handle your money better. Study your finances more. It's just how it works. And see, by Noah doing what God told him. Abraham, get up and go to a land that I will show you. By the way, Noah started the next day. Didn't even wait. It says he just went and did it. We can look at it scripturally, but I'm going to keep moving. He just went and did it. He said he did it. Abraham, get up and go to a land that I will show you. Start packing. He start packing and start moving immediately. Immediately. Not tomorrow. Not next week. Immediately he began the process of packing, ready to move. Are you ready to move when he says move? Are you going to move if he says move? It feels real good to sing it, but I promise you, if you sang that this morning and you mean it, there will be a corresponding action real soon to what you said, because God's looking for help. His eyes are going like this, looking for people who mean what they say. Interesting. But I preached on integrity for the arsenal, because the Bible says a man's integrity guides him. How well you adhere to the truth determines how fast you move and what you do. Your integrity is actually what leads you. I wish I could sometimes. I can't get away from my conscience. Sometimes I got to get up out of bed and go do something that I don't want to do. I really don't, because I ask God for it, so I really don't get left alone. Like, I can't not do what he says because I've given him the right to give that conscious, and I've never, my conscience isn't seared. So I got to go make the move. I can't live if I don't. Does anybody identify?
2: Yeah.
1: That's a good motivator. It's a good motivator. The whole world was wicked. He had an outside motivation, obviously. Noah did all according to what the Lord commanded him to do. Hallelujah. Like I said, I'm sure evil made him want to do it as well. How many of you are tired of the evil world? But it's not time to leave. So you have to follow the next instructions. You can't just get out. If you see it's wicked, we'll have to do some things that God wants done so we're ready to have the ark ready to get the people loaded to get them out of here alive. As it was in the days of Noah, so shall it be in the return of the coming of the Son of Man. Are you aware that there's a flood coming, if you know what I mean? Do you live like there's a flood coming? Do you live like there's an end to all of this? Eternity backwards, right? But didn't we sing a song about eternity too today? Somewhere it had the word eternity in it. Maybe it was before we left the house. Pastor Ray and I were listening to worship before we left the house. I've done a lot the last couple of days, so it's kind of all running together a little bit about now. Anyway, hallelujah. I'm looking at my notes. Covenant. You notice that after you obey God, he usually makes a covenant with you to do something that can fulfill a promise. Everybody drowned. He gets out of the ark. God cuts a covenant with Noah. Abraham says, "How I know?" God cuts a covenant with him. On the other side of obedience, there are places that are really important that God wants to make a new commitment. I feel like we're in one right now. I'm in one right now. I'm in one right now where all the things that I have done, God is making a new commitment to me, a new pledge to me. Because, however, you know that's like 10, 20 year stuff, right? Okay. I mean, Noah, how long did he build that ark? About 75 to 100 years. You know, there's really nobody sure. That's a long time to get the next commitment, isn't it? Didn't bother him. If you die in the will of God, it's okay. I know we're results oriented, but if it takes you out of the will of God, it's probably not the right thing to do, is it? You have to follow him. I will follow Jesus. Remember that song, "I Have Decided to Follow Jesus." No turning back. No turning back. Nothing's worse than giving up ground you attained. I went through that with God. The only time I wondered about it was Salvation House, but now it's back. So, and what we did, he told me to close it in 2010 or 8. We opened it in 7 or 8, and I had to close it 2 years later exactly. And man, that was hard. It was hard to do. And we brought the people, and we brought the money with us. And them people are still here, and the Salvation House is back up there. Yeah, that might not mean a lot to you. That means a ton to me, because I don't like backing up. That's the only one where I had like a backup little hesitation. It bothered me, because see, I don't want to do the same things over. And I don't want to lose any ground. Strong men retain ground. Strong men retain riches. Strong women retain honor. And Israel's not supposed to sin and give up the land. They're supposed to retain it and expand, right? So that was a real... How many of you understand things like that happen to you and you wonder, what in the world? I'm not regressing. Well, you got to know which it is. Sometimes it's to clean something out. But sometimes it just has to be that way. God wanted to go further, but at that time, that's how it had to be. And the people that we brought back are the people that are running the other one. They're trained. And now they're running the other one. So we did keep the ground. It's just I had a little stumble there to get to work through. Amen. How many of you think like you don't want to back up? Please raise your hand if you do. You got to think that way. Don't want to back up. And then when you build longer, you build stronger. So if you're going to have a long run in life, you build everything like it's going to be there forever. You build strong at the bottom, real strong. It's kind of like fixing things the right way. If you're a contractor or a mechanic or whatever you do it the right way, even if it's the old wore out house, if they're paying you to fix it right, you do it the right way because you want it to come out right. Your part has to be right. It's a, excellence is the way you do things all the time. It isn't situational, like this is good enough, you know, for whatever. It's not. I love this because Linda's husband worked on our office, and he did the whole office, did a beautiful job. He made all everything that was crooked look straight. I've never seen anybody do that so good. I mean, no joke, the floor's out this far in the basement from one end to the other. And I've got a gap in behind Rena's office wall that's this big on one side and this big on the other. That's how crooked the walls were, but he made them look straight. So all the moldings and everything are straight. But this is what I loved about him. The back wall going up the steps is the plasters were real wavy. And I said, could you put like some plastic baseboard or something on the bottom? He goes, I ain't putting my name on that wall for nothing. I thought, that's the kind of man I want. Now you laugh. That's really important. He was going to operate with his knowledge of his skill and integrity, and it was not for sale. I just thought, what a man. What a great man. I loved it. I loved his answer. It made me feel a whole lot better. Now, see, I don't care if I didn't get what I wanted. I was tickled he wasn't willing to give it to me. How many of you need friends like that? There you go. That's why the better people you hang around, when I say the more disciplined people you hang around, the more you become disciplined yourself. And you guys know this. When you go out, now this is going to sound funny, you go out to eat with people, you almost end up eating things you don't want to eat, right? I mean, you're talking about, it's a real chore, isn't it? To go out with people that eat different than you and you want to eat a certain way. It does matter who you have for company, doesn't it?
0: 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We pray that this anointed message has been a blessing to your life. 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

So here is the good news, my friends. The good news. There is, therefore, now no condemnation, no punishment, no curse for all those who are in Christ Jesus. All your fears have been taken away. Instead, hope has been given. Because God, out of His great love, redeemed us on the cross. So now, my friends, no power of hell and no scheme of man

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You know, in the name of Jesus, we have everything we need. And just as we've sung about him as Jehovah Jireh, our provider, he is Jehovah Rapha, the God that heals us. His name is more powerful than cancer, heart disease, or any disease you can name. Whatever your need, he's here to heal you. Let's confess him as our healer as we sing,

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